One of Alberto's Maraví's greatest contribution was discovering major musical acts in their places of origin. Juaneco y su combo, for instance, came from Pucallpa, in the Peruvian Amazon region of Ucayali. Formed by members of the Juan Peso family and local musicians, this group became known for their psychedelic themes, distorted keyboards, and the magical guitar of Noel Fachín, also called El Brujo. Although this is the second recorded version of the track, it still retains its mystical instrumental vibe. Here it is, Caballito Nocturno by Juaneco y su Combo.

Though originally from the Rimac district, a traditional neighborhood across the river of the same name, Los Zenith explore Amazonian sounds, likely influenced by fellow label artists like Los Mirlos, Los Diferentes Kennedys, Sonido 2000, or Juaneco y su Combo. Composed in the early 70s, around the same time the Godfather premiere, the next track is called La Cumbia del Padrino, the Godfather's Cumbia.

Well, speaking of masters of the Peruvian electric tropical guitar, Maximiliano Chavez, leader of Los Orientales de Paramonga, must be mentioned. With a sound that blend in fast tone and wah-wah, he used the guitar almost like a vocal instrument. While his best known songs are Los al Escape and La Danza del Mono, he left behind a long list of hits, including Pumas en la Ciudad.

in contemporary Peruvian cumbia. The band that fills stadiums across the country is Grupo Cinco. However, when they formed in 1972 in Lambayeque, at the heart of the European family, cumbia had not yet taken center stage in their style. In this track, you can hear how they incorporated popular genres of the time, such as disco and pop. Grupo Cinco con No Sé Por Qué, I Don't Know Why.

And finally, Los Mirlos, currently the most internationally recognized Peruvian tropical band, bring us a track that perfectly captures their essence. A mix of Amazonian rhythms, synthesizers, romantic lyrics, and above all, songs made to light up the dance floor. Originally from Moyobamba, the city of orchids, in San Martín, heart of the Amazon, Los Mirlos present Muchachita del Oriente.

I hope you enjoyed this short selection of Peruvian music. Many thanks to One Radio for giving me this space every 2 months. If you'd like to join me on this musical journey, you can follow me on social media as Fierecita, and also on Mixcloud as Fierecita666. Thank you so much, and I'll be back very soon with more music.

0: shooting this bitch to a lock. Bitch, it's the Reaper. Whenever I walk in the room, hell, a bitch start shaking their twat. Ooh, shit, it's me. I can do it again. By my side, I'm just walking in the gym. Walking in the mall, just spend like 10. I'm broke on me, they can't even spend. I don't need to spend a dime.
1: Can't even spend a dollar. Put dick in a sperm. Are you here?

Hello, this is Bobbin speaking. Welcome to Trapological After Hours. This week we were supposed to have a special guest, but sadly we had some sickness in the team, so we have me instead. I'll be playing something called a Bobbin audiobook set. Enjoy.

All right, let me tell you about Bob in the Night. Bob in the Night was a knight who traveled the whole world and time and space as well. He was a knight that did not travel to achieve wealth or to find treasure. His only goal was to gather sounds. Bob in the Night would find most beautiful sounds in the most darkest places and spread them throughout the world during his travels. The story I'm going to tell you today starts with them being lost in a cave system, which always kind of seems to be happening to our knight. This time, Bob in the Night had heard about a sound that they would like to hear, referred to as the Trumps of Liberation. It was said that the old dwarf army from the north had played this sound when they freed their mountain from a dangerous creature. So our knight decided to dive deep into the mines and go look for it.

So, in this deep, dark cave system that Bobbin was in, he was scared. He hasn't seen any light for about 7 days. There's no food, there's no water. And he's starting to see and hear things that might or might not be there. While dwelling the caves, there's something that caught his eye way further down ahead. It's a kind of light gray shimmer of sound. So naturally, Bobbin rushed towards this. When he finally came to where he thought this sound would be, he found a big, big door, and behind it, a even bigger hall. It wasn't a lively dining hall, but seemed more like a place people went to remember dead people. He heard a lot of ghosts flying around, and had a feeling that somebody was trying to tell him something. Also had a feeling that he didn't want to hang around here for too long.

This should be my lady. Bed bug, insect.

Bob and the Knife knew it wasn't a good idea to hang around in this place for too long. So he left the big, shadowy, ghostly hall behind him and decided to dive deeper and deeper into the cave system. Down there, it didn't get much nicer, but they kept on looking for this drums of liberation that was promised to them. In the corners, Bobbin would hear growling of some sort of creature. It kept coming closer and closer, and the sounds kept getting darker and darker.

motherfucking team on me. Shot it through his head, I got it dreams on me. Little Reggie tied up in that engine, he was bleed on me. Now I don't do apologies, we gon' get you back. Turn your town to white tees and call me Cadillac. Spin your block in broad day and let me spin it back. Kill me before I call it a crisis. I make shit to raise the city's crime rates. 61, we get it, cause it's

the deeper that Bob and the Knight wandered into the caves, the harder the dark sounds became. And before they realized it, they were facing this creature head on. For a moment, Bobbin was fearing for their life. But after a few seconds, they quickly realized this fierce monster that they were approaching was a blind mole that, just like Bobbin, was just crawling around the underground, following the sounds. So Bobbin decided to follow this calm creature. Maybe it could show Bobbin the drums of liberation that they were looking for.

All right. That was it for this week's Trapological After Hours. Maybe a little bit different than usual, but one thing always stays the same, and that is that when we do a Trapological After Hours, we have to bring a cooking or cooked. If you don't know what that is, it's a tune where you're not really sure if it's cooking or if it's absolutely cooked.

0: ga, niti če bi ga imeli, ne bi znali brati. Tako kompleksen je človek.
1: This is how complex a human is. Actually, Lucia surprised me, you know, because the track that she played, we actually played together some
2: yes.
1: time ago.
2: Which is my mic?
1: This one.
2: Yes. Okay. Yeah, this was one of the songs we made together some time ago.
1: Yes, it's beautiful. And I love it, you know, because it's been such a long time that we've discussed improvisation and that we've played together and all of this pandemic and blah, blah, blah. We all know how we feel about it. But it's so nice to have you here in the studio.
2: Thank you.
1: I'm looking forward to this conversation.
2: Yes.
1: I want to present you. But I know that I cannot present you in all of your totality.
2: No, that's a tough one.
1: Right? Even for an individual to understand and to observe ourselves. You are based in Rotterdam. You come from Croatia.
2: Yeah.
1: From Zadar, where there is this beautiful wave, tidal organ.
2: Oh,
1: right?
2: Yeah, sea organ. Yes. Oh, yeah, I wanted to maybe play that also. Yeah, it doesn't matter. Maybe at some point we will also hear that if I dig it up on my computer.
1: The best. I just know that you like this object, so I wanted to mention it.
2: Yes.
1: Yeah. Okay. But you're a cellist.
2: Yeah.
1: And you're a liquid artist.
2: Yeah. That's my first identifying. Yeah, it's so hard to... you know, we always have these things that we say, I am this, I am that, but we are so many things. So, yes, I am all of the above. Cellist, liquid artist.
1: What else?
2: Sea organ admirer. fan of a color blue. I'm Pisces. This is my season now.
1: When's your birthday?
2: My birthday is on March 5th. It's next Friday. I will have a special birthday show on the radio.
1: Yeah, because, okay, let's not forget to mention, you have a show every Friday at 12 on this exact same radio station.
2: Exactly, except this Friday, because there were some issues with technical department, but now we fixed them, so here we are.
1: Yes.
2: But normally, yeah, on Fridays at 12, I kind of play music that I handpick. Select, curate, to be fancy, and it's called Sonosphere, so you can also tune in. Actually, the program on Friday is so good, so I just recommend tune in at 12 and then just don't tune out.
1: The best. I can't wait until the restrictions open and then we can make like crazy night program sessions, you know?
2: Yeah, exactly.
1: Like live, just playing music, just like speaking. Can you imagine
2: it all would night? All,
1: yeah.
2: Yeah, that's like a fantasy, you know, to have this night radio. But then you can have like also people in the room and they don't have to wear a mask and...
1: There's something romantic about it.
2: Yeah, it's mystical.
1: The best. Tell me, what is improvisation? In medias res, you know, we're there. We don't have too much time.
2: Okay, yeah, let's skip the astrology part. And
1: No, if you want to speak about astrology.
2: That's an important topic, but okay, improvisation. Yeah, I get asked this like so often. Everybody wants to know what improvisation is, and I don't know why there is such a explicit need to define it, because for me it's also a bit kind of contradictory to define improvisation. And I recently reminded myself of this Stockhausen lectures where he says improvisation has to be linked to a genre, so he calls it intuitive music, and I actually prefer this, you know, like intuitive music, because it's like something that you just play from intuition, that happens intuitively. And like improvisation and sound, for me it's very much about just like about listening, you know, because your whole focus is on listening. And Yeah, there's like very little visual input, or, you know, it's... So yeah, I think it's the art of listening, and it's also the just the way of doing whatever feels like at that moment.
1: Mm-hmm. Is that how intuition could be explained?
2: Yeah, probably. Probably intuition is like acting upon your feeling, like your gut feeling, this kind of stuff. Yeah, I think that's...
1: Somebody just sneezed.
2: Hardcore.
1: Cool. Yeah, the best. The place is playing together with us.
2: Yeah, it's super good. Mm-hmm. Yeah, I guess this is it, like the intuitive music.
1: And listening is a practice that you also dedicate some time.
2: Yeah, I've been... Yeah, it's so weird because, you know, you're a musician and then you think, yeah, of course I'm listening all the time. But then I took it like one step further and I got into this deep listening practice from... which was explained thoroughly by Paulino Oliveros. And then I investigated, you know, like, can I listen deeper and can I listen more conscious and with more awareness? And then I started discovering all kinds of things, and it's beautiful. It's great. I'm also now writing a text for this. It's like a magazine and label. It's called Autogenesis. It's in Berlin, and they asked me to write a bit about this listening, activity, like this conscious listening. Because listening is not like hearing, you know, we hear all the time, and it's also our ears are just open all the time. And even when you sleep, and even when you're not focused on what's coming into your ears, you know, the waves are coming, and you're receiving them, and your brain is processing, so... You never stop hearing, sorry, but you know, you can kind of zoom in and out with your focus from this activity. So yeah, I think it's valuable to become aware of this.
1: So basically it's turning hearing into listening, bringing it into your attention and into your awareness.
2: Yeah, exactly.
1: Is it a constant practice, or do you decide like daily, okay, I will dedicate this 15 minutes or this next 3 hours to actually listening and not doing anything else? And how does this work? Can you describe it?
2: Yeah, so you just like leave your computer. That's first difficult step. You live your life, all these letters you got from taxes and this kind of stuff, and then you just focus on what you hear. And it doesn't matter, maybe you're listening to music, maybe you're playing music, but maybe you're just sitting on your couch, you know, and it doesn't matter how big the input is, or maybe you're just listening to the traffic and it's super boring and you're like, I heard this a million times. But for me, it really helps to bring focus. And I do this before I start my practicing, like my cello practicing, because then I really feel like it's also like a physical thing when you're receiving sound, when you're listening.
1: So the listening practice is a warm-up for you making music as
2: well? Yeah, often. But, you know, there are also days when I'm like, I cannot make music today, and then I just do like a listening. It's sort of like a bit like a meditation. But then I already feel connected to my practice, like I'm doing my work, because anyways, you know, if it's just listening, it's not just listening, it's part of the work, yeah.
1: Mm-hmm. What sounds do you like?
2: So many.
1: Tell me five.
2: Yeah, I've been, with this listening practice, I've been also trying to focus, you know, like what are the smallest sounds, or like what are the sounds inside your body that you can hear, you know, like your stomach or your blood pressure, these kind of things. And then there are special foods that are more soundy, like eating a banana. Banana is such a sonic food. Really, you know, because everybody knows the sound of eating banana. You know, you cannot eat banana without making this, you know, that's how banana just sounds, where other fruits don't have this. Or like when you eat an apple, it's like this you know, more crunchy sound. So yeah, and then these also sounds that happen in your mouth when you're chewing that are super amplified that maybe other people cannot hear. Or and then there are like also this so these are the sounds, kind of zoom in sounds, and then there are like the zoom out sounds, like how far can you hear, you know, like what is the furthest possible sound you can hear now at this point. And it's usually some white noise from a metro or something, but yeah, you know, like how far can you hear. So and but my all-time favorite sounds are this water related sounds. I like, maybe that's super cheesy, but I really like waves and this dripping water, rain. So this liquid sounds.
1: Yeah, I was always fascinated about your conceptualization of liquidity. And I would like to talk about this more, about flow also, about flow that happens when we play, when we live, when we converse, perhaps the flow of listening as well, perhaps the flow of constructing a theory or working with concepts, because I know that you're into that as well.
2: Yeah. Well, lately I a bit dropped on my conceptual practice, I must say, or I just, yeah, it changes with time. Like when I was in my master's studies, then everything was very conceptual and I was just about reading and philosophy and writing, and but then I also got a bit tired of that, and then I moved more to this kind of, you know, physical experience of sound and just playing cello and this listening and maybe these things that seem so simple, but yeah, you know, like what are the sounds that I'm hearing, and then I became fascinated more with that. But yeah, I was in this liquidity kind of concept
1: phase.
2: Yeah, but that again relates to my astrological sign, which is Pisces, and also my element is water in this Chinese kind of astrology. So, yeah, I'm like this liquid person. But I think from philosophical part, I was inspired by this liquid modernity by Bauman, this book, where he actually talks about society and how we can, you know, sort of influence these systems that exist as some kind of hard matter, and how can we, in a kind of liquid way, interact with them. So not by breaking, but more by soaking, you know, being present, soaking, going deep. So I like these metaphors that he was using, and then I was applying that to also describe my practice.
1: Because water is also a very powerful force.
2: Totally.
1: Like, yeah. The river flow is constantly moving, like the the indents into the paysage happen
2: because of
1: the force of the water, right? So it's not something intangible, not something harmless, but it has this power within, right?
2: Yeah, it's super powerful because yeah, it can reshape some hard matter, you know, like water can like drench some very hard material, or you know, the waves splashing all the time at the same stone are going to reshape the stone. But if you would just take a stone and a drop of water, you know, you would be like, yeah, you know, stone is the hard solid object. So but water works in different ways. It works in maybe slower time, yeah, it kind of gains force with time.
1: What's so the material substance that you are shaping, you as water are shaping
2: material
1: in the long
2: society?
1: Aren't we all?
2: Yeah, exactly. But we are all. So I was, it's just a matter of how you choose to interact with your surroundings. So you can be like, I'm more like a water person, so I do the thing slowly, but I'm always there and I'm kind of, I'm floating. Or you can be more like a rock style person. I don't know.
1: Beautiful. Should we play some more music?
2: Yeah.
1: For now. I mean, there's a lot of music in the surroundings already.
2: Yeah, yeah, maybe I think we should ask them to maybe
1: but
2: tune it down.
1: Perhaps, having so much fun in the kitchen baking banana bread.
2: That's true. When you bake, you need to have a good music.
1: I think so. Yeah.
2: Okay, we'll just let them do that. I was thinking, you know, you told me like, yeah, bring some stuff and audio artwork. And then, you know, I don't have like these million albums released and stuff like this. So I was thinking what kind of solo thing I can bring, and then I have like a bunch of recordings because I go to my studio and then I just record myself, and I don't really listen back because it's like hours of recording, guys. It's kind of all in a similar manner, but for this particular event I went through some like Ableton projects.
1: Tell us more. How was it?
2: Yeah, and then I found this, you know, I just opened a few of these projects, and there was like a session I did with myself apparently on February 2nd, 2021. And I liked this one little clip from it, so I thought maybe I just share a bit what, you know, what is my process now. So this is not like a release or it's not some very fancy thing, but it's kind of my just my process, like what I've been up to lately.
1: It seems like it's the perfect time to release it right now into the public.
2: Yeah, exactly. Now all these record you know, publishers that are listening, you can call me
1: Lucia Grego. Where can people find your stuff online? SoundCloud, huh?
2: Yes, there are some things on my SoundCloud, but I'm really eager to make my website, which is like been a process for quite a while.
1: Same here.
2: But it will happen. But I'm not really into this, especially Facebook, but maybe we shouldn't get into the discussion, but I just don't like it. I don't like the interface, and I think it's a bit ugly how things are presented there. And I'm not so much there. Mm-hmm. But it's also a bit like people say, oh yeah, that's the way to advertise your work. And I think it's not.
1: So person to person.
2: Because like when you don't have Facebook, you just, you know, you still do everything and you still meet everyone and you don't miss it. So it's, it's just an illusion that you need it. You don't need Facebook, trust me.
1: Beautiful introduction. Yeah. Into the 2nd of this February, is like, right? Is it 2nd of February?
2: Yeah, it's February 2nd, 2021/1. That's the name of the piece. Alrighty.
1: Okay.

0: Hey everyone.
1: Hello, hello.
0: So we just missed my piece because of broadcasting. It's bad. Okay, this day is just great.
1: This yes. Was meant sarcastically, of course.
0: Yeah. What else?
1: It tells us, okay, infrastructure is unstable and improvisation is unstable also. You remember these times when we were speaking about precarity a lot? Improvisation as a tool in precarious times, right? Do you still agree with this?
0: Yeah, totally. So now we have to improvise this show knowing that it will crash every 10 minutes.
1: It can go offline at any second, yeah.
0: Okay, cool.
1: So, audience, let us know. Okay. Infrastructure is unstable, lifestyles also, and also when we improvise, I think there is something beautiful that happens, which is that we don't know what will happen and we have to react to any kind of a little change in our surroundings, but in the sonic medium in this case.
0: I've been thinking about this. I think this is mostly related to like our perception of time. Because you know there's this collective time which we all kind of agreed upon so that some things can be easier to deal with in life.
1: Scheduling.
0: Yeah, exactly. So that, you know, I can be like, we're doing this now in Rotterdam, but then we need to call people in Paris, so you know, we kind of have to be on the same page when it's going to happen. This is just like the time that we agreed upon, but there is a personal time, which is like the subjective experience of time, which is totally different from this imposed perception of time. So I think when we improvise, we get into this subjective timer that we all have inside of us. And for some people it's super slow and for others it's very fast, but I think, you know, improvisation also opens up the space where you can really be in your own time. Mm-hmm.
1: And then when you play with others, what happens with these clashes of temporalities?
0: Yeah, everyone is in their own time. Which is great, you know, because you know, you can just allow all these times to exist together in one space without forcing each other to come together. And that's beautiful.
1: Mm-hmm. I'm thinking about improvisation a lot also in terms of it's a place where we learn and exercise our agencies. Mm-hmm. And also being like the agents, we kind of learn how to interact also in different ways. So in that case, I believe that improvisation is propositional because it is like a training ground for reality that we live.
0: Mm-hmm.
1: And kind of get some tools as the practitioners of improvisation for to be able to act in the outside world, in the world that is temporarily adjusted to a singular frame.
0: I understand, but I also think that you know, this is this question: does art imitate life or life imitates art? So I don't think that it's necessarily that when you improvise in a musical setting that you are training for reality. You know, I can also say when I am in reality just acting as a human, I am training myself for the musical improvisational setting. So because we're improvising right now, we're having this conversation and I don't know what you're going to say, but I have to listen and reply and vice versa. So improvisation just happens all the time and we're all doing it. So it's such a natural existence, I guess.
1: Like a human trait that we all have.
0: Yeah.
1: And exercise.
0: Yeah, totally. I mean... It's happening all the time. So yeah, in that sense, I don't think that you know, musicians who improvise are better trained for life. Like I don't think that's the case.
1: I also wasn't trying to say that.
0: Yeah.
1: Just the some approaches can be infrastructuralized or understood or brought into attention. The similar thing we were speaking about before, about hearing and listening, like I believe that while we do engage in the practice of improvisation, we can kind of make some things more conscious, become aware of them, of our own reactions also, or systems of interacting, or, you know, because there's this wonderful thing, you can accompany someone, you can play the juxtaposition, completely other, you know, or react, or deny the trigger to react. And there's all of these modalities that I think in sound can be very quickly noticeable, perhaps quicker than in linguistic communication.
0: Yeah, maybe. Yeah, it's hard to translate, you know, it's hard to talk about music. There is this famous quote, like from, you know, famous quote, like talking about, .com, check it. But one of the quotes on this website is, like talking about music is like dancing about architecture. You know, just mediums don't translate, you know. They super cheap. But it's cool, you know, because it doesn't translate. How can I say in language what was my message in music? You understand music by listening to it. And the moment you try to then explain in English language, for example, what happened in this musical event, you're going to invent a totally a different artwork with English language. So yeah, I just don't think that mediums translate into each other. That's why we have them, so many existing on their own. So yeah, I don't know what was the beginning of this question.
1: We're in flow, it doesn't matter.
0: We're in flow.
1: But that's another thing, right? So when you are in flow, at least this is what I observe, I don't remember anything that happened. Once the gig finishes, I don't remember a thing that I said or did.
0: That's what I think, that's the time thing that I was trying to explain earlier. Because maybe your time is so stretched, like your subjective experience of time, that you just cannot remember where you started, because it feels like it was ages ago. You know, so you just, your perception of time is so slowed down that, you know, it's like just this huge stretch kind of that happens in this what we call the flow, or, you know, whatever. So yeah, I'm certain it's about time. Or this is my newest theory.
1: Are you trying to slow down or speed up, or you're not trying at all?
0: No, you're not trying. Right. It's just it just happens. It's how you experience things at the moment. Yeah, but in general, I'm up for slowness. That's also something I'm writing about. Like slowness is so important, because you can just pick up so many more things in order to later maybe react faster to different inputs. So I'm all up for slowing down
1: yourself.
0: Slow music, slow food, slow sex, slow everything,
1: slow Facebook scrolling.
0: No Facebook.
1: Just joking. I get these stupid jokes, you know, because I'm relaxed when I speak to you.
0: Great. We can make famous quotes and stupid jokes. I think it's appropriate.
1: I think so.
0: Cool.
1: What, if we're speaking about methodologies here, can you tell us more about what your methodologies of creating are, what do you do?
0: Yeah, I don't like methodologies, because that means that you have like a specific kind of set that you invented, some kind of rules for yourself, ways of working, and I'm not really good with rules, and they make me anxious, so I try to, I guess my methodology is not to have a methodology, you know, if I can say that. So you know, you just feel every day what, maybe the only methodology is to show up, you know, so you show up for your practice, and then from there, it doesn't matter what happens.
1: And this is the fluidity, the liquidity that you speak about also.
0: Yeah, so I think it's, but this is also like, I'm taking this online yoga course, and wow, now I sound like this kind of guru person.
1: But liquid
0: Liquid guru, yeah. Fluid guru. That was my website at some point. Yeah, I had to change it. anyways, yeah, I'm taking this yoga class, and then I was also surprised because this teacher said, yeah, it's about showing up, and it really is. So, you know, you do your thing. I don't know, you're a cellist, you play cello, great. So, you know, you just show up every day to do this. But the moment you try to control what's going to happen during this practice, it, you know, it becomes like so restrictive. And so I just take it, I show up, and then I take it from there. It's open from there on.
1: Mm-hmm. And then one day flows into the other one, and you do you sustain like little things that you find and you get interested in, and then you continue exploring?
0: Sometimes, but I really feel it, because I have phases when I'm just playing one thing and I'm into exploring some specific sound, but then other days I'm like playing something totally else, or yeah. It's I really don't push it. Don't I try not to push it in a specific direction.
1: Let's talk about your latest release.
0: Oh, my release. Yes, I have one release that's coming up.
1: Hydra.
0: Yeah, there's Hydra. A Hydra ensemble, and it's it was actually initiated by Gonzalo Almeida. He was here, I think, last week.
1: Yes.
0: Yeah, and he had this idea actually to have this ensemble with like low strings and electronics. So he invited some low string people and electronics. So we started playing together, and I really like the sound of this ensemble. It's slow, which is important for me. But yeah, it's also really nice with the slow strings. It does something, this frequency. Mm-hmm. So then one day this summer we met in a church in Charlois, and we had a recording session, and now we are releasing these sounds.
1: Was there a specific score in place, or a desire?
0: No, I mean, I think we all kind of agree on the aesthetics that we are dealing with when we're playing. So there is a like certain direction that's just like, you know, yeah, aesthetic direction, I would say. But there is no score, you know. We meet and we do
1: show
0: it.
1: Yeah.
0: Just show up.
1: It's good that you say this show up thing. It inspires me a lot.
0: Good.
1: To be honest.
0: That's why I'm here. To inspire.
1: Yes.
0: But I want to play, you know, just to announce our release. By the way, it's happening with Inexhaustible Editions label. It's a really cool name for a label. And yeah, it's coming out soon. Any day now. It's a matter of days. So be ready.
1: So we get a little preview here.
0: Yeah, we get a little preview just of what it sounds like.
1: Beautiful.
0: Okay, here it goes.

0: I feel very calm.
1: Good. Very good.
0: Hydra
1: now
0: ensemble.
1: We can speak in lower voices, yes, than earlier.
0: Because the lower strings tuned us. Hydra, yeah, ensemble, Inexhaustible Records, release in a matter of days.
1: Yes, stay tuned. Someone will post it on Facebook. So
0: super.
1: There.
0: Yes. Describe flow, please.
1: Flow. Describe flow. Well, I don't know how to describe flow. Yeah, it's everything. Yeah, I don't know. It's everything I say. Just to allow things to happen, to come out, to sort of develop and to emerge on their own. And you don't try to really direct it. You just let it happen. So, yeah, for me, flow is a lot about allowance. Because if I feel like what blocks the flow, then that's you trying to stir in a certain direction. So, yeah, but when you allow things to just, when you allow to receive things and when you allow then to put them out, like back, yeah, that's the flow, I'd say.
0: No blockages, no doors, no control.
1: Yeah, and it's really hard. It seems like it's not, but our brains are so trained to question everything all the time. And to, we're just brought up to control everything and to know what's going to happen and to plan and to organize. So, yeah, it's difficult to snap out of it, to be like, I'm not going to plan, I'm not going to organize. Like, it's a training, like a really tough mental training. Mm-hmm. Yeah.
0: And fear?
1: Yeah, fear is also a byproduct of trying to control things, because like you're scared when you feel unsafe. So when you don't know what's coming, or you don't know where you're going, or it's like, yeah, fear also comes from not knowing. So how can you turn this not knowing into a pleasant feeling? So something you're not afraid of anymore, but something you can just embrace and enjoy. Mm-hmm. Yeah, that's the art in itself.
0: Yes. And then when improvisation happens in front of an audience, it's another sort of a enhanced situation, perhaps.
1: Yeah. Yeah, when there's audience, then immediately, you know, your ego starts showing up, because you immediately project other people being in the room as they are looking at me and listening at me, and it's about me. I mean, it's not a bad thing, it's just, it's totally natural thing. So that can create all kinds of different responses with people when...

0: from each other. So if you can get there when you're with the audience, then I think that's like the successful state to be in.
1: And the communication that happens.
0: Yeah, it's just then exchange happens. So if you kind of, well, I don't want to say word control, but if you can do something with your ego, then you can have really meaningful exchange with whomever else is in that situation with you.
1: Mm-hmm. Do you prefer to play alone or with others?
0: I like both. I don't know. I like being alone a lot. I need this space and time for myself. But I also enjoy playing with other people because it's it's just fun. I think that's, and it's so it can also be inspiring because like you know what is happening in other people's heads. It's wow. Mm-hmm. It's really amazing.
1: Mm-hmm. Mm-hmm. Exchange happens in any case.
0: Yeah,
1: if
0: for
1: you
0: sure.
1: Play alone, if you think alone, or if yeah. you think with others.
0: Yeah, like it's a different feeling, it's a different space, but both is good. Totally. I don't think I can say like I have a preference or something like this. No.
1: Final question would be, can flow last continuously? Can it be a permanent state?
0: Yeah. I think that's the a lot of Eastern philosophies are kind of preaching this narrative.
1: Yeah.
0: Well, I think you can get into a constant flow. Why not? You would have to work on it, but I think it's possible to become this human that you're always a little bit like in. You know, you don't get so stressed about these outside influences. You can just embrace them and continue with your movement or your flow or your energy. Or I think this is possible. Mm. For me, it's super hard. I don't think I'll ever get that enlightened. I get stressed about many things in life. So, I think it's possible.
1: It's a practice,
0: in general,
1: right?
0: Yeah, totally. Mm-hmm. It's like, you know, you have these people who just meditate for hours and then they try to simulate this state of mind also when they have to, like, I don't know, go to the bank and do all these kinds of weird, crazy shit. But I think you can achieve this.
1: Mm-hmm.
0: But it's again a practice. But yeah, I want to play a last musical number.
1: Please.
0: Today.
1: Let me just say thank you, Lucia.
0: Yeah.
1: Thank you, Lucia
0: Thank
1: Grego,
0: you.
1: for being the guest in the show, The Side Entrance. My name is Tisa, and we will be back next week at 4 p.m. What will we listen to now? Tell us.
0: Oh, yeah. Just a sec. Huh? We will listen to one improv that I recorded with Ernst Reisiger, who is like very, he's a cellist and he improvises a lot and he's very kind of known a name in the Dutch improv scene. And when I was in my studies, then he was some kind of my mentor or teacher, but we would just meet and play together and listen to music and chat and, you know, go on YouTube and check out different videos and stuff.
1: Mm-hmm.
0: So it was more like a hangout thing.
1: But,
0: but he was getting paid for it. then in one of these sessions we recorded this improv and I really like it. So I wanna share it.
1: Thank you, Lucia.
0: Thank you.

Labor is described as physical work and can extend from a workplace into a home environment. But what about labor that is invisible but plays a very important role in your everyday life? This is known as emotional labor, labor that is adopted usually by a woman for free, and its understanding is crucial in reducing gender inequality.

My father portrayed my mother as a nagging bitch. She was always worrying about everything. She was not as much fun. She never had time, and we always had to help her with domestic chores. She never enjoyed herself too much, because then she would be accused of not caring as much. My father was always part of the decision-making, but never part of the creating of options. He decided, but then someone had to make options to decide from in the first place. My father was unintentionally destroying, and my mother was building it over and over again. I followed my mom, and I became a nagging bitch myself. My nagging bitch is always worried about others and creating loving spaces around me. She is working, studying, and then also caring. For some time, I thought that my character trait was caring for others, providing them with things, and also having this special charm of recognizing when someone feels negative emotions, and to not just observe, but also fix it. I had this exceptional power of holding family together, planning picnics, starting conversations, and sharing. They said I got it from my mom. And since recently, I didn't fully understand that nagging bitch. And now I can finally find it and rip it out from me. I wanted to attack that role at its core. I understand that this was imposed on me because I'm a woman, and that this is not part of my female physique nor my personality. I would rather not manage emotions of others, not in the workplace, not at home. It has to be visible how much work women of color, queer communities, and other women put into creating safe spaces for everyone. That job is exploitative to us. But why emotional labor is not treated equally as other labors? One of the main factors is the lack of knowledge on how to measure it. Lacking in this department makes emotional labor unwaged and underappreciated. And it is very important to know that this labor is as important as any other, and it is the main part of the machine that upbrings future generations. Another factor goes back into the history when women were denied any other job except staying at home with their kids and raising them. And this mindset has transferred into today's world and is seen as a very natural thing. It needs to be clear that these are not things we are better at, but are things we were trained for. And at first, it has to be visible in order to struggle against it. What we want is very simple, a way to recognize this mental load as any other labor and let it be treated with the right tools and mindset that might help measure it. If more people become educated about it, the more impact it might have on workplace and home lives. We organize ourselves everywhere. We organize ourselves to change everything.

Hi, I'm Aisha, and I'm leading the show called Psst, Monuments Are Talking. And altogether, there will be five more episodes with different guests, field recordings, vocabulary exploration on the topic of the monuments, specific to how they live, die, and survive in Rotterdam and abroad. Today's topic is going to focus on the new monument positioned in Rotterdam that is commemorating or let's say, focusing on gender violence and femicides in Netherlands and abroad. During this episode, there are also going to be different sound pieces presented by students from Willem de Koning Academy that created these pieces in the minor called Visual Cultures and were also streamed at Radio Operator. First sound piece that you're going to hear is from Zoe Kovacs.

0: Volt egyszer, hol nem volt egy asszony, és annak volt 3 leánya.
1: Sunday morning. Take 2 buckets of water. Splash it on the village girls. Let the flowers bloom. The good daughter gets splashed first. She laughs and she scolds them. Everyone around her excited. A gentle girl, a lovely tulip. Second, the wicked daughter. She spits and she curses. Her eyes shine with anger. A stinging nettle. Why does she have to get it wrong? If only we understood both. If only we understood either. If only we understood any. I wish we always understood.
2: Femicides and violence against women remain a pervasive reality in the Netherlands and across the world, revealing how gendered violence is not an isolated act, but a structural pattern that cuts across borders. In the Netherlands, cases of intimate partner killings and systemic failures in protection services show that even countries perceived as progressive struggle to recognize and address misogynistic violence before it turns fatal. Abroad, from Latin America to Eastern Europe, femicides are often amplified by economic precarity, war, migration politics, and cultures of impunity. Yet the underlying logic is similar. Women are made vulnerable through social norms that naturalize control, silence, and disposability. The repetition of these deaths, whether in Amsterdam, Ciudad Juarez, or Belgrade, exposes a global continuum of patriarchal violence, reminding us that femicide is not a cultural anomaly, but a symptom of deeply rooted transnational gendered hierarchies.

0: kitchen.
1: That egg tastes like family since forever.
0: Bedroom. Bathroom.

0: like something invisible that had tied him to our world came undone and set off a series of events that would change the shape of our family forever.
1: There ain't nothing like a family.

In 2008, the campaign of the United Nations Secretary was launched, called UNITE, which had the goal of ending violence against women by 2030. The signature color of the campaign is orange, and it represents a future free from violence against women and girls. Every year, the UNITE campaign focuses on a specific theme in support of the global civil society, led by 16 Days of Activism Against Gender-Based Violence campaign. The campaign starts on the 25th of November, which is the International Day for the Elimination of Violence Against Women, and runs until 10th of December, which is a Human Rights Day. From 25th of November to 10th of December every year, UNITE calls on people everywhere to wear the color orange and take action to end violence against women and girls in communities, at home, in public spaces, in schools and workplaces. On 25th of November 2025, on the Orange the World Day, the sculpture A Minute of Shelter by Narges Mohammadi is positioned. I'm recording before, but by the time the show is gonna be live, you can already check it out. I'm gonna read a description of the monument that was posted by Hemant Rotterdam. In 2018, 16-year-old Humaira was shot dead by her ex-boyfriend while at school in Rotterdam. She was no exception. Femicide, the killing of women by men because of their gender, unfortunately continues to be a frequently occurring phenomenon also in this country. A year later, the city council passed a resolution to commemorate Humaira, as well as all the other victims of domestic violence against women. This monument draws attention to the fate of women and girls who are, were, or will one day be in an unsafe situation. This is necessary because violence against women unfortunately continues to be a problem around the world. In the Netherlands, the Rotterdam region is where the most domestic violence incidents take place. Rotterdam is therefore a particularly suitable location for this first permanent monument dedicated to stopping violence against women. Domestic violence changes what should be a home into an unsafe place you need to run from. The wall Mohammadi designed represents the room that to so many is the only safe space in the house, the bathroom, with a door that can be locked. Made from red bricks, the artwork has two different sides, an exterior and an interior, with protruding and receding objects. Since the elements are life-sized, it is easy to imagine being either inside or outside of the created space. The bag on the floor refers to a sense of insecurity as well as to the instinct to flee. Everything you need to survive should fit in that one bag. The next sound piece you're gonna hear is from Alexandra Petkova.

Not murdered, not missing, rebelling against colonial gender violence. Leanne Betasimose Simpson, 2014. I've learned a tremendous amount over the past months from Loretta Saunders, Bella Labucan McLean, and all the other indigenous people that we've had violently ripped away from us in this last little while. Part of me feels shaky to admit this, because intellectually and even personally, I know, or I'm supposed to know, a lot about gender violence. But there are things I don't say in public. There are things I think that I'm not brave enough to say, because the pain of not being heard, of being betrayed, or by appearing weak to my indigenous friends or colleagues is too much to bear. There are places I only go with other indigenous comrades who I trust intimately. That ends here. It ends here for Loretta, Bella, and all of the other brilliant minds and fierce hearts we've lost. It ends here. This is my rebellion. This is my outrage. This is the beginning of our radical thinking and action. In the wake of Loretta's death, my friends on this blog decided to run a series on gender violence to open up the conversation and to help move it along. Emotions were running high and we felt compelled to act. Our first piece was Tara Williamson's Don't Be Tricked. It was a very brave piece of writing. It was raw because we were raw. It was angry because a lot of us were angry. I could personally identify with every word of Tara's piece, particularly the line, "The system and most Canadians don't give a shit about you, how strong and talented you are, how hard you've worked, or where you live. If you're an Indigenous woman, you're a prime target for colonial violence." This is something I felt my whole life and never articulated. I've never articulated it because I don't want young Indigenous women and queer youth to know that. I want them to feel hopeful and empowered. I've never articulated this because I don't want white Canadians to automatically blame Indigenous men for gender violence. I know they will because they've invested a lot of energy into the stereotype of Indian men as unfeeling, uncaring, violent savages. They've invested even more energy into pretending that they don't benefit from colonial gender violence perpetrated by the state. In fact, they've invested a lot of energy into pretending colonial gender violence perpetrated by the state isn't even a thing. I also don't want Indigenous men to tell me I'm wrong or that this issue doesn't matter. Because as much as this is a political issue, this is an intensely painful and personal issue for anyone that has survived gender violence, which, if we are honest, is most of us, including Indigenous men. I don't want to have to seek out allies in white feminists who don't really get it. I want Indigenous men to have my back, even when they feel uncomfortable about what I'm saying. And you know what? A few of them did. And that was one of the most amazing feelings I have ever had. They emailed support, they checked in, they listened and encouraged. They retweeted, posted, wrote, and expressed their outrage. This is co-resistance, this is community.

0: Another memorial sculpture that is honoring survivors of conflict-related sexual violence was positioned in Hague, but was not now relocated to Berlin. The memorial is honoring all survivors of conflict-related sexual violence, CRSV, from around the world, and it's called Petrified Survivors. It's created by sculptor Rebecca Hawkins in collaboration with over 20 anti-CRSV organizations and survivors from more than 30 countries. The memorial is the result of a four-year survivor-led consultation process. The monument, Petrified Survivors, is made from bronze. It's 3 meters long, and it also has symbols that are chosen by survivors. One is strangled fig vines for Vietnamese survivors, representing the parasitic legacy and lifelong impact of sexual violence. Another one is Nissen flower for Yazidi survivors, symbolizing cultural identity, survival and hope amidst atrocity. And another one is also a baby strapped to mother's back, representing second generation survivors who face stigma due to their dual heritage. The memorial's unveiling coincides with calls for broader policy changes in public art and commemoration. And Rebecca Hawkins, the artist and the sculptor of Petrified Survivors, wrote this. Sexual violence is one of the most widespread crimes in history, present in every conflict, past and present. Survivors' strength has profoundly moved me during this project. I'm honored to help transform their stories into a permanent tribute. This sculpture carries their voices with dignity and challenges silenced through public art. Another sound piece you're gonna hear is from Joanna Jonsea.
1: In the name of the Father, and of the Son, and of the Holy Spirit, Lord be with you. Brothers and sisters, let us acknowledge our sins and prepare ourselves to celebrate the secret mysteries. Have mercy on us, O Lord, for we have sinned against you. Show us, O Lord, your mercy, and grant us your salvation. Pray, brothers and sisters, that my sacrifice and yours may be accepted to God, the Almighty Father. May the Lord accept the sacrifice at your hands for the praise and glory of his name, for our good, and the good of all his holy church. Amen. Thanks be to God.

Because of the topic I have today, I think it's also very important to mention anti-monuments in Mexico City, because they, a lot of them also deal with gender violence and femicides. I came across the article called Memory, Protest and Contested Time, the Anti-Monuments Route in Mexico City, that is written by Alexandra Delano Alonso and Benjamin Nienes. And they both examine a corridor of anti-monuments that activists have installed across Mexico City's public spaces. These anti-monuments are part of a memory activism project and are erected anonymously without official permission. The authors place this practice in the grave social and political context of violence in Mexico. More than 110,000 enforced disappearances and hundreds of thousands of deaths since the beginning of the so-called war on drug cartels. Against this backdrop, the anti-monuments serve as a powerful public demand for justice, accountability, and non-repetition. Rather than just being passive memorials, they are performative acts of protest. One evocative example that authors discuss in the article is the anti-monument commemorating the mass killing of students in 1971 that is placed on the busy intersection of two roads. And on the anti-monument, there are a lot of things written, and I'm going to read some of them. 50 years after the state crime, June 10, 1971, 2021, the struggle continues. No pardon, no oblivion. And we came out again, memory flourishes. These inscriptions illustrate how these counter-monuments keep the memory of violence alive in the city, refusing erasure, forgiveness, because they're not only positioned there to stay, but are very active and open by people to like share their stories on them and also express anger, which is a, I think, very important emotion that it's nice that is displayed also in public spaces. Delano Alonso and Nienes argue that these anti-monuments challenge a particular regime of temporality. They do not allow the past to be neatly closed off. By linking past atrocities, for example, like I mentioned, the 1971 student massacre, with contemporary violence, disappearances, femicides, cartel-related killings, they create a dialogue across time, insisting that the consequences of state violence are continuous, not discrete. In doing so, the authors say, activists are engaging in a protest about time itself. The counter-monuments exemplify a protest against a specific regime of temporality and allow us to reflect on the temporality of protests. This is not just about remembering what happened, it's about who decides when we stop remembering, and how memory movements force us to rethink the division between past, present, and future. The article also highlights how these sites of memory are not sanctioned by the state. They occupy public spaces anonymously without permission, bypassing official modes of commemoration. That makes them powerful because they refuse co-optation. They're not monuments commissioned by a government or institution, but by families of victims, activists, and relatives who demand that their memory is visible. Delano Alonso and Nienes's article provides a critical lens on how memory activism in Mexico City uses anti-monuments and interventions to push against both state narratives and institutionalized forgetting. Anti-monuments are not just symbolic, they are very active protests insisting on justice and accountability, while fundamentally challenging how societies think about time, memory, and the possibility of political closure. Among the most powerful of those interventions are also the feminist anti-monuments,
created in response to the country's alarming rates of femicides and gender-based violence. These sculptures are reappropriated spaces and do not simply commemorate victims, they actively transform public space into sites of mourning, protest, and political memory. In the article that I mentioned before, the Memory, Protest, and Contested Time, Delano Alonso and Yenas highlight how feminist activists insert themselves into the city's landscape through anti-monuments to challenge state narrative and temporality, justice, and historical closure. They show how these interventions occupy public spaces anonymously without permission, demanding not only recognition but ongoing accountability. Feminist anti-monuments are situated in this broader counter-memory landscape, yet they also represent a distinct, urgent form of activism tied to the lived realities of women confronting of crisis of violence. The most known example, or one of the most known examples, is the anti-monument Contra los Feminicidios, installed along Mexico City's Paseo de la Reforma in 2019. Painted in purple, the color of feminist struggle, it bears the large symbol of the feminist Venus with a raised fist and the inscription Viva nos queremos, we want ourselves alive. These anti-monuments stand as an indictment of a system that fails to prevent femicides or prosecute perpetrators. Rather than offering a neutral commemoration, it embodies what the article calls an uncomfortable memory, refusing reconciliation without justice. Another key site is the Glorieta de las Mujeres que Luchan, which Delano Alonso and Yenas describe as seized and reclaimed space. Feminist collectives intervened on the former Columbus roundabout, replacing the colonial statue with a purple female figure and covering the site with the names of victims of femicide and disappearances. Activists said, we are not leaving this is a permanent takeover, underscoring the continuity and persistence demanded by feminist memory work. The roundabout functions not only as a memorial, but as a living organizing space used for marches, assemblies, and collective care.

0: Taken together, feminist anti-monuments articulate a collective refusal to let femicide be normalized or forgotten. They inhabit public space as both memory and demand, insisting that justice is not a future promise but an urgent, unfinished task. In doing so, they redefine what public monuments can be. Not state-sanctioned symbols of unity, but insurgent structures of truth-telling, accountability, and feminist world-making. The next sound you're gonna hear is from Zoe Di Blasio.
1: Listen, now I will tell you about a splendid place I stumbled upon by chance. Out of boredom, I'd gone out to buy some bread, and I took the wrong turn. How foolish of me! I read an E instead of an A on a street sign, and suddenly I found myself on a wide, crowded road. A beautiful kind of chaos, you must believe me. Someone was building a metal skeleton around the building, or maybe a huge birdcage. Carriages, the fastest I've ever seen, were rushing past me. The air smelled of burned plastic, and the fumes, those blue fumes rising from holes in the ground, stung my eyes and ears, the same turquoise as the canals. Because the noise unsettled me, I turned down a narrow side street, dark and unlit. No street lamps were on. It was the hour between 6 and 9, when you can't tell whether it's early evening or late afternoon. From the city, I drifted into a village. I knew it from the road, no longer concrete but cobblestone. And I don't know, I felt lost but also curious. A staircase climbed between houses, with every step a perfect arch. Then another staircase, this one spiral, the backbone of a tower. Through the windows piercing the walls, yellow artificial light glided my skin. What would I find at the top of the stairs? I emerged at the summit, and through the trees planted all around, I could glimpse shards of ultraviolet sky. The air smelled of a damp, sparkling evening. I opened the door made of bark and entered a corridor. I could feel the chill of the stone against my skin. The ceiling, entirely covered in seashell, watched me walk from above. And then everything became clear. Through a hole at the end of the tunnel, I saw a star. Then the star grew larger and the hole disappeared. There were no more borders, no doors, no arches, only the scent of moss and the fragrance of shampoo. You could tell people had gotten ready for a celebration in the main square. I joined them and never again felt the need to go home.

I'm going to finish this off with news on monuments. First, we have a Denver-based crypto entrepreneur, Ross Calvin, who wants to build a 450-tall statue of Prometheus on Alcatraz Island, far taller than the Statue of Liberty, and intended, he says, as a beacon of optimism. Through his American Colossus Foundation, Calvin imagines the monument as a celebration of technological and individual heroism, even linking Prometheus to the American spirit. But the plan faces steep challenges. Alcatraz is a protected national park. Trump has floated reopening it as a prison, and reclassifying the island for construction would require federal approval and extensive environmental reviews. Building such a massive structure, it is also very technically complex and extremely costly. So for now, the project remains speculative, mostly a set of renderings and bold rhetoric circulating online. The next news are the US National Endowment for the Humanities has published a call for artists already in March of 2025 for President Donald Trump's pet project, the National Garden of American Heroes. The ambitious sculpture park is planned to include 250 life-size realistic statues of as many historical figures, a seemingly random selection that ranges from George Washington to Martin Luther King Jr. to the late basketball star Kobe Bryant and the television host Alex Trebek. The budget is up to $200,000 per statue and comes from recently cancelled NEH and National Endowment for the Arts grant. So apply if you're interested. In the topic today, I also wanted to share great news, which is that European Parliament has adopted the Gender Equality Strategy 2025 and included support for My Voice, My Choice. If you don't know what My Voice, My Choice is, it's an organization that started in Slovenia, and it's fighting for a lot of different things, but specifically started off by fighting for safe and legal abortions across European Union. That is also in constitution, since only France and Slovenia have that in constitution for now. And the Gender Equality Strategy of 2025 report is a long document which includes different topics related to gender equality. And on the 13th of November, the members of parliament voted in favor of including My Voice, My Choice into the report with 359 votes for and only 200 against. This is a very positive sign for My Voice, My Choice organization, and I'm very happy that they succeeded. If there is no justice, we cannot skip over the steps towards memory. We are an uncomfortable memory,

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0: And this is Tisa Lijon Kevin speaking. And what you're listening to is a new show. A new show where weekly at 4 p.m. on Fridays I will interview different improvisers. We could already speak a lot about what is the significance of the meaning of improvisation. And perhaps we will as well. I'm setting up my microphone a little bit here in the studio at Worm in Rotterdam. And with me today is a guest whose music we are already hearing in the background for a while now from his solo album 1960, and it is Josue Amador. Welcome.
3: Hello, thank you.
0: Thank you for being here as well. I'm super excited to have this show because I always like to speak with people that are deeply involved in their practices and also think about what they're doing. In a way, okay, maybe there is no person who actually does something without thinking about what they're doing, but some do that more consciously. What?
3: Are you sure this is a microphone?
0: I think that this is... Do you think that...
3: I think it's not this one. This it is.
0: It is very normal
3: yeah.
0: too. Oh, Jesus Christ, that's better.
3: Yeah. Perfect.
0: Thank you, Master Radio Maker. Next time, expect no technical difficulties or mistakes at all. Everything will go as smoothly as... what is the right metaphor? I don't know. Like, as smoothly as the flow within improvisation.
3: Yeah, actually, when you told me to come today, I thought, yeah, it's the first time. It's risky because it's the first time that this happened. But I also, I wanted to see the ghost. You know? I wanted to be to see the first time that this happened. Also.
0: Yeah. There is something about the instantaneous of improvisation that I'm interested in. But before we get into the real conversation, you know, I want to ask you to present yourself because I am not sure that I know how to present you in a way that you would resonate with it. I know your name, I know that you play guitar, that you did a lot of schooling in your life, and that you also teach improvisation and engage in music. And you're from Mexico, this is what I know, and other things
3: that's
0: are
3: it.
0: Mystery.
3: I have nothing else, actually.
0: Ah.
3: You cover everything. My name is Josue Amador. I make music, basically. I have some diplomas that say, for instance, that I'm a composer, but I prefer to call myself music maker.
0: Mm-hmm.
3: I think a composer is like a term that makes you think that certain practice that I also do, but I also do other things that had nothing to do with that image of the classical composer, whatever that is. So I prefer to call myself the music maker. I think that closes mostly what I do. I play guitar for a long time now. I start playing jazz, actually. I don't like jazz so much nowadays. Sometimes I do listen to it, but it got less interesting with the time. I live here in Rotterdam. I'm from Mexico City, which I think says also something. I was used to certain sonorities from the city, for instance, that are completely different in Rotterdam. And then I moved to Rotterdam like 10 years ago, I think now. I teach here at Codarts as well. I teach improvisation, which a lot of people think that cannot be taught, or cannot be learned. Like, it's something that just happened. The way I approach it, at least, is more methodically, and I'm very obsessed with processes and with doing things more conscious than just randomness.
0: I mean,
3: improvisation is spontaneous also, of course, you know, but I like to practice this spontaneity, let's say.
0: Yes. So the spontaneity within improvisation becomes the material with which the musician also works with. Are we here approaching some sort of a definition of what a composition, what composition is also, or how people approach composition? In the classical sense of composition, this being harmonies and rhythms and so on. Like, how can improvisation be composed, for example? Would this be a valid question?
3: Yeah, to me, for example, the improvisation is something that brings together the act of composing and performing simultaneously. Composing, you compose something, and then after that, this must be performed either by yourself or by someone else. But on improvisation, these two processes happen simultaneously. This is what else really interests me the most. Like, what is happening spontaneously is the act of composing, like building something at the moment, you know?
0: Mm-hmm. And the material, what is the material of this spontaneous composing, of the performing composing at the same time?
3: It depends. I think it's something that we were talking before, before we came on air.
0: It's
3: about the what happens behind the music or next to the music or around the music, which is the context. And I think the material comes from the context also.
0: Mm-hmm.
3: Depending where do you play, with whom, especially that, I think, the moment, I think the material emerges from there. What I do, for example, sometimes when I have to, it's not the case of the recording, but some other things that I have done. Especially when I have to play solo, I do improvise, of course, but I have a plan. Somehow in my mind, I know how it's gonna be sounding this. So maybe I change my mind in the moment. I have also the opportunity to take different paths at the moment when I'm performing, but I always have a plan, let's say.
0: And for the track that we are listening now to your album, it's called 1960, if I'm not mistaken, right?
3: Yeah.
0: Can you tell more about how this one was performed and recorded and thought of and created?
3: I bought this piece because I made this album last year, so I wanted to promote it. And the piece is actually not—it's not my piece. It's a piece by Lamont Young called 1960 Number 7. He made it, of course, at that year. And this is performing acoustic guitar. So this I actually made it at the beginning of the pandemic. It's funny because now we use, or at least I do, I use the pandemic as a time reference. No?
0: Yes.
3: Like, the beginning, the middle. I cannot
0: the
3: see
0: end,
3: the end. At least I don't know. I don't know what it's going to be. I cannot count on that. But at the beginning of the pandemic, and it has to do with that context actually. It is music that is made to be listened with headphones. It's binaural recording, which means that you listen to it by headphones and you can hear how the music is moving from left to right and so on. Also, I made it at home because it was the first weeks, actually. I was super paranoid to go outside. And something special also that the recording, the way I made this recording was recorded from inside the guitar. So my idea was also thinking about the lockdown, the being inside and so on. My idea was to make the listener to perceive as if you were listening from inside the instrument, you know what I mean?
0: Yes.
3: Like you are inside the guitar and you're listening what is happening around you.
0: So some kind of intimacy and being in a little bubble, but inside of an instrument that resonates towards the outside.
3: And actually all the details that you hear in the recording are this resonation. How I record the right performance. I have, I change the tuning of the guitar to have these lower strings. And also I was performing the guitar or altering the guitar. What I did is just, I have these electronic bows, these e-bows on the strings, which are activating the strings constantly. And then I was adding on objects on the guitar, like some just by weight, little metal things or glass bulbs and everything. If you push the body of the guitar, the color of the sound changes. So this is what I was making the music with.
0: So this piece is not an improvised piece in this way, that the harmonic changes were taken from an already existing piece. The way that you played it was, in this sense, yours. And
3: Well, the piece, the score, if we want to call it like that, it just has this perfect fifth, B and F sharp, mm-hmm. and it just says play for very long. That's it. It doesn't have an instrumentation or a precise duration or anything. So what I did is just to record that for very long. Also, what was really interesting to me was the process, because I was doing several recordings in different days. And it got me to this mood, because if you listen to the entire piece, which is like 40 minutes, it has like this meditative I don't know, it was really nice. I experienced it myself when I was performing, I was listening, of course. And I like it very much. Actually, when I started recording, I thought to make a 5 minute piece, maybe 10, I thought. But yeah, time flies.
0: Beautiful. You can find this album on Josue Amador Bandcamp page, and a lot of other music that you make as well. Now I will change the track. Norwegian Wood, do you agree?
3: I do.
0: Okay, let's do that. And we hear a lot of sounds in the background. Worm is in the...
3: He's performing.
0: Yeah, Worm is performing. The building is singing. When was your first encounter with improvisation?
3: Well, as I say, I studied jazz at the beginning, so to me, this is also what I love and I continue doing, which is making music with my hands, let's say. Not only thinking about music, but translating it with your hands to make it possible, you know? And and jazz is mainly about that. It has to do with improvisation. Now, if I think about jazz as improvisation, I agree with a lot of things, but at the time that was how I started.
0: So it was in a school environment?
3: Kind of, but I don't know. I stopped playing the guitar because I wanted to become a rock star. That's why, if I had to be honest, this was my goal. I completely failed in this. I mean, I'm not a rock star at all. But that was my intention, to become a rock star. So I enrolled into school. And the teacher I had, he was playing blues. He was not into rock, he was into blues. So I started listening to blues because of him. He was super good guitar player. Mm-hmm. And I started enjoying blues also. And from blues to jazz is just a matter of time, I think, when you go from one thing to another. So I got into jazz also, and then I went to school. I found jazz by accident, and then I love it, and I study jazz.
0: Yeah. And what is improvisation?
3: To me, create something on the moment. I like to use the term elastic music. To me, improvised music, or the music I compose, not only improvised, also music that I can compose for someone else, it has to have this characteristic that is elastic, that it can change the form depending on the context.
0: And before we went on air, we had a little chat, and the listeners do not know about it. So there was this moment where you were mentioning that inside of a piece of music, you determine certain points of reference, certain points where you can orientate yourself in, and then do the transitions from this point in the moment. Could you speak more about this?
3: Yeah, I don't remember exactly what you were saying, but the creation of a piece doesn't, if it is improvised, for example, this that we are listening to, it has actually two parts only, it's A and B. I didn't decide about this, it was just, actually I recorded this because I was testing the acoustic of a church, which is in the park, because we were planning to make a concert there week after. So I went with the guitar just to check the acoustic. That was the intention, and then I record this and I liked it. So I have A and B, and the rest, what I do on the spot is just to connect these two moments in time, you know? Mm-hmm. And this can be applied to anything. What I was telling you before is that I use that, for instance, also to teach or to give a lecture, you know, like a workshop. I determine certain moments that forms a narrative, and then just to transition from one point to the other, this is improvised.
0: So in a way, like a linea or bullet points,
3: yeah,
0: of stability.
3: Yeah.
0: Does this allow more freedom than just being completely unprepared, stepping on a stage somewhere or stepping into the lecture hall and then just starting somewhere, letting your own imagination and inspiration lead you towards something that is perhaps not pre-anticipated or...
3: I think there are people who can actually do that. I cannot, or I don't feel like I can. Maybe I can, I don't know. I like more planning, I like more the processes, you know? I feel more comfortable doing that, actually. I don't like randomness, for instance, and I think in my case, if I don't prepare something, if I'm not, if I don't envision it before in advance, I might have the risk to do something random, and this is something that I don't really like.
0: Would you like to speak about randomness now, or should we move to the question about flow?
3: How about flow?
0: Okay. If I, as the interviewer, have the right of speaking about my own position in this radio show, I guess that I do because it's my radio show, right? Okay, so this is the meta moment when Tisa is thinking.
3: Could
0: about
3: you realize that this is you?
0: Yes, yes, yes. So it's funny, I see that they turned on the washing machine and we can actually hear, yeah, it in the background.
3: But I kind of like it, I don't know.
0: Yes, I think also that it's beautiful with all the disturbances and little moments. And also speaking on top of your music.
3: Yeah, yeah. It's like it becomes like a meta piece that includes the washing machine, the music, the voices, some people laughing also or walking around.
0: Yes, yes, yes.
3: I like it. I suppose this has happened also to you, but to me, I reached a point that it's difficult to me to distinguish what is and what is not music, you know what I mean?
0: Mm-hmm.
3: Like, yeah, I don't know, for example, one of the pieces that we will show later, that I record with
0: just
3: a
0: now?
3: Trio.
0: Which, uh-huh, okay.
3: I was mixing, once I was mixing this recording, yeah, this album, and I heard these very interesting sounds and I cannot recognize what is it, you know, I thought like, was this me? Was Arvin? Was Didar? Who was playing this thing? I don't know. And I'm listening with headphones, I don't find it. With the speakers, I don't find it. And then I realized that it's actually the cat playing with some pencils in my studio, you know?
0: Mm-hmm.
3: But it matches somehow the music, you know? And I thought, yeah, of course, because there's no border, I think, at some point between these two.
0: Mm-hmm. And it's the specific time of a person hearing what is around.
3: Yeah.
0: In that sense, I'm wondering about archivation and documentation of these kind of moments. Because, for example, if you listen to a song on speakers and there is suddenly thunder in the background, you are not recording yourself while listening to music and capturing this thunder new iteration. And I think it's very similar something then to how improvisation and its documentation in real time, in the moment when something is improvised, is almost like elusive, or it's trying to escape you always, even as a musician, as someone that plays these sounds.
3: We were talking before also that the once I was having this conversation with Han Benning, and he said that it must be forbidden to record improvised music. It was a kind of joke, of course, but it refers to this, you know, like a documentation is that. It's a documentation of something, but it's not the piece by itself. It's a documentation of the piece, but the piece is the moment, I think.
0: The piece is the moment.
3: Yeah. this, I would like to say something about the recording that we're listening to now. This recorded like 3 years ago, I don't remember now, with Didar Kalash, who was playing the violin, and Arvind Ganga, who was playing the other guitar. So in one side is my guitar, in the other one is Arvind. And we record this. Something that is very interesting to me about improvised music is also the communities around. Like the way we met also, no? Mm-hmm. So the same with these guys. I met Didar at the Sonology Institute in The Hague, and I don't remember how I met Arvind, because I know him for so long that I don't know. I think I remember now. I met him because I invited him to perform in the Mass Tunnel once. Mm-hmm. So this is how I knew about him and I liked his music. I invited him. And we recorded this album at the Helicopter, which is this place in The Hague where Arvind has a studio and they organize concerts, exhibitions and all that stuff. So it goes all together, you know, the music with the people around, with the social interaction, the creativity, I don't know.
0: So you gather in the Helicopter. There is three of you. There is the violin and two guitars, right?
3: It was winter.
0: Okay, tell me more. Tell me all the specifics, all the details. And then you said, okay, we're going to record an album.
3: No, it was not like that at all. Actually, before that, there was a summer. I started talking like an old, like a grandpa, you know, like, listen kids, it was a summer. It was hot. No, it was a summer. I don't remember which year, but it was a summer. And for some reason, Didar and I, we were both here in the Netherlands. He was living in the Hague, and I was living here, in Rotterdam. So we were in the summer. There were not a lot of people in the summer in the Netherlands, actually. Just we were there. So we decided to have recording sessions. I think we had like 10, some ridiculous number of recording sessions. At here in my place, at the Arts, at the Sonology Institute, and some other places that we booked just to have a rehearsal and record. In the end, we had like 10 recordings, I think. It was like a ridiculous amount of music that we record. Some of them I have them, some others were recorded in the Arts computer. We never listened to anything, actually. For some time, I was thinking like, fuck, wait, I have to listen to this because we already did the... You already did the recording, no? Now I have to listen to it.
0: Now I repeated it back from the start, so we can listen again. Yes.
3: But then I understand that was also the piece, you know? The piece in that case is recording 10 recordings, to having 10 recording sessions, having like 10 hours of music.
0: And never listening to them ever again.
3: Regardless, we listen to it back or not. Maybe it's amazing, maybe it's completely crap. Yeah. Maybe we will never know, you know? I still have them, but I don't know.
0: I'm wondering also how, like, you are inside of a room then with him together and you say, okay, we take a deep breath and now we start playing. Or do you discuss things before? Do you set up these certain points of orientation that you were speaking about before? Or do you just go and play and see what happens?
3: In this case, we just play and the music finishes when it finishes. Going back to this recording with Arvind also, we didn't plan to make an album. We planned to meet and record.
0: Yes.
3: And it was winter, as I said before, and it was cold. And the Helicopter, if you know it, doesn't have a heating. So it was quite tough, but we made it. And then after a few months, we also forgot about the recording. And after a few months, Didar told us that he was actually checking and editing. He says, no, it's actually quite good. So he sent it to us and we decided to make an album because we really like it. I remember that Arvind, we listened in together, and he said, man, that day I really hated it, I didn't like it at all. I didn't say anything because you're cool, but I didn't like it, and now I like it so much, so we decided to make an album.
0: Okay.
3: I also have some copies still available, if someone wants to check it.
0: Did you hear that, audience? The album is still available. A winter album, you were cold. Okay, I'm wondering what do you want to tell to the audience with your music? What do you want to make them feel? What is your, like, almost an energetic side or the meaningful side of what you're doing? You know, what is this, what happens between you and the listeners, or what would you wish that it would happen?
3: I don't know, I always have this problem actually when people think like music has a message or a meaning or something, and I think it does, but I think it's difficult to put it into words. For example, some people relate music to emotions, you know, like basic emotions most of the time. But to be honest, the only emotion I can feel with music is happiness. I like the music and that makes me happy, regardless the style or whatever. If I like it, it makes me happy. That's the only emotion I can relate to with it. So, to me, what I find in music is the beauty of the sound, basically. So that's, if you tell me what I want to say, is that, just to share something that I find is beautiful.
0: I think that's amazing, and for me it relates a lot with my conception of flow. Flow is something so beautiful and happy or bright as a state of consciousness, and also the grounding and the relaxation of body that I as a performer also experience. I know that if I can prepare myself and warm up myself in a way that I can go into flow, and it has a lot to do with mental preparation, yeah, and also physical, like, relaxation. Mm-hmm. This is the time when I feel the most happy and the world seems the most beautiful. This is my conception of flow. What would your conception of flow be?
3: I started using this term, the flow, because I read somewhere about the... there's this... piano player from Catalonia, from Barcelona, Agustí Fernández. He's talking about form in music, and he says something that music doesn't necessarily has a form, like form ABC or form 1-2-3. It's just a constant flow, you know, like something that just happens, and that you don't necessarily have to divide into different sections or different moments. It's just, yeah, like time. If you don't count time, it becomes a flow, right? It's just a succession of something, mm-hmm, that doesn't have to be subdivided. So to me, that is also, I relate this term of flow also with the music, of course, with a narrative, you know, like a story that goes that not or doesn't go, just something that happens. Actually, a lot of my music is about that, about something that happens. Like I look into the window and into the street and just whatever happens there, that's a movie, let's say, you know.
0: So the time is the primary factor in music and in flow.
3: Yeah, and also when I was checking the pieces to send you, I realized that I have this album that lasts 40 minutes, is one piece, and another one that I also sent you that lasts 37 minutes. I realized that I actually like these ridiculously long forms, you know, because it has this. It's something that doesn't necessarily start here and finishes over there. It's more like something that happens, that kind of starts at any moment. I also have like the idea that maybe the music started before it actually starts, you know what I mean? Like you are just showing a moment, but this actually started before and it ends later. There is a term actually from some Polish painter that I wish I could remember his name, which is called something like unison. That means that everything is part of something bigger, that maybe he doesn't, in the case that this painter, he's not painting the whole thing, but he's painting a fragment of something else. And with this painting, he invites you to imagine the rest. Mm-hmm.
0: Yes, ionism.
3: Yeah.
0: Like an eon of time.
3: Unison?
0: Is it Roman Opalka? Do you know this? Roman Opalka is the one that counts. He makes these canvases where he's just drawing, painting on numbers, and they're bigger and bigger numbers.
3: No, this is a different one.
0: Okay, yeah. Okay. fading into the background.
3: Yeah, like kind of, for example, like those pictures, I mean, people cannot look at it, but...
0: you can describe it.
3: Well, that picture is talking about exactly what I'm saying. There are some metallic construction, but you can see only one part of the whole thing, but you can imagine the rest, right? So that is the main point, that it invites you to see or to listen to something, but this something is only a small part of a larger everything. So to me, the music is actually that. It's just music is the whole day, let's say, it's 24/7. But if you are performing something, you are just extracting a small part of this endless music.
0: Then we could also listen to the washing machine as we are listening to it now and be aware that there is some sort of causality going on. So something must have been dirty and something will become clean. And it is this capturing of time, of a little frame, like framing of sound that you're speaking about.
3: Yeah. For example, about the washing machine, because I was also thinking about it before we start. It has a story. I mean, someone turned it in, I don't know, we don't know how long, we don't know how often. How does this person look like?
0: I saw the person who put the detergent inside, but I didn't think of the fact that maybe I would say to them, maybe don't put the washing machine on, I have a guest, you know, this is a radio show.
3: Or maybe put it louder, because I have a guest.
0: Next time we put a microphone next to it.
3: Yeah, actually. I mean, yeah, I saw the other day a post of someone on the social media, because I'm in this kind of social media groups, so there is this guy posting a recording because he had to unfreeze his freezer, so he amplified it to record the whole process, you know? And he says, it is 5 hours of this ice inside the fridge melting.
0: Does it sound nice?
3: I didn't listen to it, the whole thing, but it doesn't matter. To me, the concept is already beautiful, you know? Yes. I can imagine the guy, and I thought, I could be that guy, actually, recording the 5 hours, because I find it fascinating. So, yeah.
0: Now we can hear
3: this
0: exactly
3: is the climate,
0: Should I put another track of yours?
3: There is one that is called Two Colors. You can put that one.
0: Okay.

0: So I was telling to, well, we were also discussing before that it was really amazing with the washing machine, the lamp wire of it. And I was also about to tell that this is actually an electric guitar piece, or a piece for electric guitar that I performed myself. But my main goal was not to actually play. The story is that this piece is for an album, a huge album with five albums, let's say a collection of five albums, for experimental guitar players. So I thought, of course it's amazing there are so many guitar players, but I thought, what can I do? This is not the piece, this is the washing machine, the way. But now it's yeah, perfect. So this is an electric guitar, but what I did was to not play the electric guitar, but to induce sound into the electric guitar. So I have this device, which is a transducer, that I played noise in this transducer, like white noise and big noise. This is why the piece is called To Be Colors. And I play on this, on the pickups of the guitar, and the rest of the sounds coming from the switches, the change of the tone, the guitar, and the reverberation of the amplifier. It's actually a super analog thing, it's a record amplifier and so on, so you also have this noisy sound of the guitar amplifiers.
1: Are you a lot into this materiality of your own instrument and the usage of different you were saying before you were recording the first piece, the first album, from the inside of the instrument, and now you have these transducers. Are you playing around a lot with this extended Phoenix?
0: I have never been a pedal guy, you know, like, for instance, Arvin Ganga, who played in the previous piece that we were showing, he has this huge collection of pedals and he's super good using them. I'm super clumsy with all this tech thing. So I went never into that, so I wanted to find different ways of producing different sounds, also in a more analog way, let's say. So, because I'm not good using pedals and I never got into that, I prefer to explore how to make my own effect, let's say, playing with my own hands or adding things on top of the instrument.
1: Super. I remember before when we were speaking about the flow and about framing of the time that happens when we play music or improvise. I met Sain Konam Chilak. She's a beautiful singer, improviser, and she has this shamanic tradition from Tuva already super present in her music. And basically what she's speaking about is that all the sound ever that we know was created at the moment of the Big Bang, you know?
0: Yeah.
1: And now everything else that we can hear, like any sounds that are just a resonance, an echo of that moment. And when we play music, we make it hearable. And I think there is some...
0: Yeah, I never heard this, but I love it. Yeah, it makes a lot of sense.
1: Like a notion of an eternal sound forever vibrating on in all instances, like human-made or heard. Machine made. You were speaking to me about this anthropophony and
0: yeah, we were having this conversation.
1: Yeah, so there are three of them, right?
0: Biophony, anthropophony, and the other one, geophony.
1: Geophony.
0: Yeah.
1: Uh-huh. Yes.
0: Yeah. I don't remember exactly why we were talking about that at that moment, but. Yeah, I myself started doing some, for a long time already, some listening exercises, or making music as listening as making music. For example, my house is close to one of the buildings of Kodars, and I'm surrounded by musicians. So there were some times when instead of playing music myself or listening to music at home, I was just opening the windows and listening simultaneously a drummer and a big band and a Turkish music musician. And I was thinking, it's a pity that I'm the only one enjoying this moment because nobody else is here, you know, the moment. And I was thinking, actually, this is my piece because it is me who is making it in my mind, you know? Like, by listening, I'm combining these things already. I cannot document it because I'm just listening to it there, but... And how it combines with the sounds from the city and the possible washing machines and blah, blah, blah.
1: Yes, that's so beautiful. And then, do you try to determine the exact source of the sound, or to imagine where it comes from, or who are these people that play it, or does it go beyond listening in the sense of intaking the sonic information from the outside and kind of mixing it in your own mixer head, you know? Does it go into also the creation of narratives or the imaginings of how these people live, or what they are playing for? What
0: Of course. I mean, yeah, it is part of that also. Also to think what is beyond that, what is happening that is causing this sound, you know?
1: Human, so, machine, animal, what else? Yeah.
0: I told you, well, I'm living next to the one of the Codart buildings, and there's this, it's difficult to explain it, but because of the construction of the buildings, there is a lot of resonance in between. There's an area which is empty and is surrounded by buildings, so it creates resonance. And there are a lot of birds there sometimes because there are some trees. And after that is the building of Codart, so there is this big band rehearsing there. And then the birds replying, responding to the big band. You know, it was so beautiful, like two ensembles responding simultaneously to each other.
1: The best. And they don't hear each other, so they cannot
0: influence. The birds do, actually, because they were responding.
1: Yes. Yes, the symphonic orchestra or the big band doesn't hear them back. Yeah. Maybe, like, it's 5 o'clock now, so I guess my show is over, but nobody is here to continue afterwards. I mean, the live program for today, I think, is finishing with my show, or maybe I'm just mistaken. I don't have a little note where it says who's next, you know. But just like one maybe little last point to address, and then play the rest of the tracks that you've provided for today. I'm wondering about the aspects of collaboration and making music with other people, and exactly this influence that we have on each other, or the way that the birds can pick up what the big band is playing and play with them. What happens to the birds? What happens to the big band if they would hear them? You know, in this metaphorical sense. Also, for you as a musician, what do you think that are the affordances of playing with others?
0: It's amazing. It's part of the practice, I think, you know, these communities or these collaborations or these different ways of interacting and making and doing. For example, last time we met, which was in this concert in the north of Rotterdam, it is exactly that, you know, because I was there looking at the people and thinking, I know this guy because I played with him that day, and I know this person because Joshua, who has his radio show, for instance, also, or Mika, who's curating the program, and she's friend of Philip, and Philip, I played with him a lot, and that day he was playing with you, and so on. So all these connections are actually what I also find fascinating and super beautiful. And also the way they translate into music. For instance, Philip, I know Philip because he's a good friend of mine, he's an amazing drummer also, and I play with him very often. But if I listen to him that day playing with you, he plays completely different because he's a different drummer, because he's in a different ensemble, you know what I mean?
1: Yes.
0: So this kind of mutation, artistic decisions that we make consciously or not, depending on the spontaneous community that is happening at the moment, no?
1: How the context and everything present, like all the like the winter time and coldness or the sweatiness of the summer, or also emotional mental space that one is
0: the
1: in.
0: Pandemics.
1: But in this pandemic I see that people make heavy music. I mean, there is not a lot of light-hearted, you know, like good vibes, good beats kind of music, even like improvised or not, like across genres. Of course, like the whole world situation influences it.
0: Yeah, yeah, of course. But going back to the people collaborate playing together also, I also like pretty much this non-verbal communication, you know? Like somehow you create something with someone without explaining with words, say, let's do this, it's just something that happens in the moment, and that it can happen only because these people at that moment are contributing to it.
1: Do you feel like you get to know these individuals better because you play with
0: them? I think so. It's a very intimate thing, you know? Making music with someone is like, what else can be after that?
1: Yes. Yeah. And also making music together, I think that some things come to life that would never come to life if we wouldn't. For example, from like my personal position of when I am singing in a certain combination with other people, it affords me to make up new ways of singing.
0: Yeah, yeah, yeah.
1: There is a moment of innovation because of this.
0: This influencer.
1: Yeah, yeah, totally. Cool.
0: Yeah, yeah, yeah, yeah, everybody agrees.
1: The best. Do you prefer to play with other people or alone?
0: I love everything, I think. Also playing with different people, like, because I also play differently depending with whom I'm playing, depending on the context. Also.
1: Yeah.
0: So
1: yeah.
0: I like pretty much. But playing alone is more personal, I think. So I enjoy everything, but playing alone it's a little bit deeper, I think.
1: Because you don't have to be in a conversation, you can just express whatever it is that you need to express. They told me, you know, they gave me an advice about how to conduct these interviews, and they said that I should listen. You know, I should let the guests speak as if I wasn't there and then intervene just at the right moments. And I think there is some solo duo dynamic also in the conversation or the format of the interview.
0: Actually, I work in different things, not necessarily music related, with different people. And I apply these same strategies as if I was improvising with someone. Mm-hmm. Like this thing, as you say now, like when to intervene, when to listen. And so on.
1: And while you said that, somebody closed the door. We can still hear the washing machine, it's fine. what you said now is very true for me as well, or how I think about improvisation or creating in any kind of a

0: I don't have an example, because any example that I would say now would sound completely stupid, no? But in a way that anything that happens as if, you know, some saxophone player would just play such a high pitch that your lemon, you know, like when you eat a lemon and then behind your ear it gets like all...
1: So,
0: you know, a saxophone player plays this pitch and then your gets like this, and then how do you respond to it, you know? Like, there are always these moments of unpredictability and invention also, and directness.
1: And time also, I mean, you have to be fast. This is also something important. You have to be prepared to respond fast to anything that could happen. Then you cannot be prepared for that also.
0: Zero lagging, like
1: zero
0: instantaneous
1: lagging.
0: Almost.
1: And this comes with the practice, of course. You have to develop these skills to be able to do it, whether in music or in any other practice. No, we were saying using improvisation for any activity in your life also. No?
0: How do you practice instantaneousness, or what are the methods to practice it?
1: In music, I record myself a lot, just to practice, you know. It's recordings that can be recorded with my phone, with whatever, just to, not even to document, but just to know how much I'm repeating myself, for how long. Sometimes I do exercises for how long I can keep certain things, for example, certain energy, you know, like playing fast, loud, for how long I can push this idea. And then I time it, and I check, okay, I could do it for this long. Maybe if I try it again, maybe I can do it, push it further, and so on. So these kind of things.
0: Mm-hmm. What about instantaneous with other people also? You know, this kind of call and response. For me, I know it from theater, for example, when you train free associations.
1: Yeah.
0: And I say, moon, and you say,
1: I have never. You see, yeah.
0: So it's like,
1: exactly.
0: A pink elephant and a mountain sight, sun.
1: I have never done it with words, but it actually could be.
0: Just a call and response and communication that is not blinded by thinking too much, but really just being in the moment.
1: But being ready for that. So.
0: Being ready for it.
1: Yeah. Mm-hmm. And also something that happens that you mentioned with talking to with when performing with other people is that you get to know each other also. You get to know where are the sounds that this person is gonna produce in the next seconds, for instance, you know?
0: Mm-hmm.
1: This sounds a little bit crazy or a bit hippie, but it's actually pretty true. After playing with some people for some time, you really get to you really develop this level of communication that you can have three people performing playing the same pitch at the same time, for example, in the middle of a huge piece, you know? And this happens just because of you get to know each other so well that somehow you can predict how this person is gonna the decision that he or she is gonna make in the next second,
0: because everybody has inside some patterns, some tendency to repeat, tendency to stay at home or something, familiarity. Is this a thing?
1: It can be, but it can also just be like, you know, it's like when you have these friends that you don't even need to tell the joke. You just laugh and the person understands the joke.
0: Mm-hmm.
1: Exactly like that, you know?
0: Yes.
1: A different level of communication.
0: Yeah. Much more sensory.
1: Yeah. And that I cannot even, I don't have the words to describe it. It's just something telepathic that somehow happens.
0: Yeah.
1: I'm also not a very spiritual person, so I don't really know how to how to justify this, but it actually happens.
0: Yeah. I like language, but the communication that we can have in sound or in other mediums, I think it's so beautiful also. There is more room for misunderstandings maybe, or something like this, or misunderstandings and interpretation also. And it opens up something else than, you know, the conversing

0: with language, and then we are both speaking not our mother tongue, for example. Mm. So this is also a parting, maybe part of that.
1: Yeah. I mean, but also in language, there are different levels of language, you know? For example, I do speak Spanish very well, I have to say. Yes. I'm very good at Spanish. But also, my Spanish, let's say, is Mexico City Spanish. Mm-hmm. So it's more specific. If I can have conversations with my friends from my same city that are completely abstract, but still make a lot of sense for us, you know, because just we're into that mood, or we understand the small nuances in the language,
0: yeah.
1: The intonation, the
0: slang.
1: The slang is obvious, amazing, and beautiful. Once with a friend from Mexico who was also here, living here, we were doing this experiment to speak in slang, only slang, in front of a guy from Spain, just to see if he understands, you know, and yeah, he has no idea. And of course, he will do the same, you know. I mean,
2: yes.
1: Slang in general is find it beautiful,
0: yeah.
1: Like a secret code, kind of.
0: Totally. I wonder if anyone is translating slang into their music making.
1: For sure, there must be.
0: Right?
1: I don't know who, but it has to be. It sounds to me like hip hop, rap, or something.
0: Uh-huh. Yeah.
1: Like some street music.
0: Perhaps like in a more abstract way also, you know, just like how it is like the correct usage of language and then slang, and then the correct way of playing music or composition, and then slangify it,
1: yeah.
0: You know, like something else. Okay, now I think we are going out there with our thoughts, so it is time to conclude the first edition of the show, The Side Entrance. I will make a jingle soon, I think.
1: No, I like that what you say, that you're gonna make it live every time.
0: Yeah?
1: Yeah,
0: okay.
1: I don't know.
0: Then maybe I can do the same jingle as I did in the beginning now, just in reverse again to finish the show, you know, or something. Okay, well, let's see. I have to say thank you, Josue Amador.
1: No, thank you for inviting me.
0: It was beautiful to have you as my guest, and to all the listeners out there, we have no idea how many you are, or where you are, or how much you're listening, but thank you for tuning in. This show, The Side Entrance, will be on next week, Friday at 4, with Philip Ehrensting.
1: Ah.
0: He's the second guest. Also, this scene is connected, everybody
1: yeah.
0: knows everybody, I think.
1: Which is
0: so,
1: beautiful, I think.
0: Yeah, it's gonna be great to see what pops up. Picture Guilt is the long track, or which one is the long track?
1: 37 minutes.
0: It's
1: I think,
0: picture
1: yeah, picture,
0: guilt.
1: Picture, yeah.
0: Let's listen to Picture Guilt now, and thank you for tuning in. This was Josue Amador. Go to his Bandcamp page to know more. Ah, and my name is Tisa. Bye!

0: This was the side entrance.
1: Thank you for listening to Radio Worm. Now we go on to the magical playlist that plays on forever, even if there is nobody in the space. Goodbye.

0: Somebody asked somebody a question. Question. You did not know the answer. That is my name.
1: Perhaps it was raining
0: very hard.
1: That is my name.

Question. 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Write. 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Are you? Have you? How have you arrived at places, and what shape has it left? You in a vessel for magic sequence, tungsten, voltage, frequency.

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0: From Scottish culture, we move to Italian romance, or the lack of it.
1: Whereas American and British men tend to see a marriage proposal as a precise and romantic event, it would appear that Italian men don't. In order to test this theory, we talk to Speak Up's own

financed entirely by general taxation.

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0: There are still many outstanding debts.
1: Oh, nothing.
0: And let's not forget that one.

Hello everyone, and welcome to Worlding with Colette. And in this show, I like to invite guests and build worlds together. This episode is with one of my most recent collaborators, and it's going to be a bit different. Instead of in the studio, mixing together and live building a soundscape while talking about the world we built together, instead I sent questions to Nicolette, and Nicolette sent the answers back via message. And so I also invited her to send in some tracks, and I also mixed it with some of mine as a response to her tracks. And here we go.

Nicolette Michala is a dance artist from Buenos Aires, Argentina, and she's currently based in Berlin, Germany. She's rooted in her personal history. Movement represents in her work an essential means to hold a critical dialogue between the physical and the social body. She is currently interested in generating spaces that allow experiencing and thinking through the body and its non-human interactions and affective dynamics. Her artist practice is intimately related and in interaction with the sonic universe. Listening has been the ground and starting point for her research and creation process, promoting a sense of anatomo-sensorial consciousness as a bodily anchor of thoughts and reflections and transformation.

0: The first question is, how are you today and what has been on your mind?
1: It's 9 in the evening in Berlin. I'm in the train station, seeing everyone very active outside, enjoying the gray post-rain weather, warmer than usual. And I'm thinking on my day. I feel energized now, but it was a very blurry day. I had a lot of free time and somehow a lot to do, but I thought I wanted to let myself be without doing much, but what comes from an impulse. And something that crossed my mind is that somehow I feel productive when I feel stressed, and if I'm not stressed, I'm not working enough, not making efforts enough. And that stood a little bit. How can I still work on learning

0: Why do you think we need to imagine and sonically construct other worlds right now?
1: I wonder if by giving more space to our hearing and our listening, when the gaze has been so explored and exploited as well, would also change the way we perceive our bodies, the space around us, the way we relate, the way we would deform our bodies as well, and just sense something else from others and other species as well. Would maybe change the way we feel about spaces we share and help us think ourselves and what we want in a very different way that at the moment is fed by a gaze and blocking other senses. I feel hearing and listening interlaces the senses much more and makes us feel more intensely, makes us maybe pay more attention to what we do, to what we feel, to what we sense.

feel very soft and like whispers, like elongated whispers. And I can see their texture. It's a world that looks like the one we're living at the moment. It has nature as we know it, with the plants, their animals, their human beings, this gravity on Earth. There's the same composition in the air. But we are perceiving it different. Human beings have their main information coming through the hearing. We develop the hearing much better, and the eyes are seeing as well, but they're seeing different. They see what the sound informs, and with that the skin also perceives what the sound and the eyes perceive, and the same as the taste and the smell. We are educated since very small, since we are babies, to listen. We learn at school hearing. We hear our teachers storytelling. We learn other subjects hearing.

first sound they hear is the movement of leaves from trees around me. They feel

And with a hearing, we can see what's happening in that story, what's happening with those sounds. And with that, we start creating the reality we have around. So it might be different from one person to the other. Might have different colors, different shapes. So maybe a human body is not perceived the same way as we perceive it now. It's not perceived the same way in one moment and another. It might change the same as any other object or living being.

Berlin now, in my bedroom, resting at 2:15 in the afternoon. While I think this well further, I'm come with a lot of questions. I think I try to figure out if the world would be different from now if we would not be driven by the gaze, and the hearing would be more predominant, if that would allow our senses to be more active, and then our sensitivity would be more developed. And with that, our capacity to empathize more and more, and to listen further and clearer than now, if that will create a world that is more fair for all sounds to exist.

more transparency to be there, and more or less hierarchical positions for living beings, and objects, if there would be a more horizontal gaze.

I don't know if it is a way of resisting to the current context in the world with so much suffering and egotic driving from certain characters in this place, in this world. But the more I think about it, the more I wonder if it is the way we are educated and sensing and feeling that determines how we are relating and how we are creating this world together, or if it is something inherently human, and if it is that sound would be controlled as well as the gaze as controlled.

like cheese, then they like ass. And if they like seafood, they probably like genitals. Yeah, it's a stretch, but it ain't far-fetched. There's a rhythm in this world, and it's the rhythm of a dog licking its balls. Turn back around, walking proud and tall. Dog licking its balls. Turn back around, walking proud and tall.

dog licking its balls. Turn back around, walking proud and tall. Dog licking its balls. Turn back around, walking proud and tall. Balls, turn back around, walking proud and tall.

I somehow have hope or could imagine that by having this different sensory map in our bodies would help us support each other better if we would understand each other differently. Somehow this having this parallel language, so apart from the one we know, we have this other one that doesn't use symbols or letters or even sound, but it's more like a feeling or a perception that is translated in other forms that might change maybe from person to person, but it's given always the same information. So it's something that will make everything more horizontal as well. And might help us understand each other better and create a world that is more livable for everyone.

So I think of a future that is, it's a world that is tangible. As the moment we have it, we can touch, we can see, we can walk, we can jump, we can fly. But it's perceived as more blurry, where the borders are blurred and they change. There's a language that we manage nowadays, but there's also a parlous one that is also not very tangible, but somehow it's very clear. And our bodies are the same, but configured a bit different. And the body would be the technology I think of as more developed.

Welcome to Ritmo Salvaje, a show dedicated to exploring Peruvian music through its record, its artists, and the labels that shape its sound history. In this third edition, we focus on one of the most important institutions in the 20th century Peruvian music, Virrey Records. Founded in Lima in the 1950s, Virrey Records played a crucial role in the professionalization of national phonographic production and in the consolidation of Peru's recorded music market. Its catalog encompassed música criolla, cumbia, why not tropical music, pop and rock, contributing decisively to the preservation and international circulation of Peruvian musical heritage. A central figure in the development of the label was Polidoro García, who served as Virrey's director during key periods of its growth. García promoted a vision that balanced commercial objectives with a strong commitment to documenting and disseminating Peruvian popular music. Under his leadership, Virrey strengthened its recording, production, and distribution practices, creating a sonic archive that remains fundamental to the study of Peruvian music. With this context in mind, we begin our journey in the late 60s. Los Belkins started in 1963. Formed in the district of Lince and widely regarded as the most important surf rock band in Peru and perhaps in the Hispanic world. Led by Wilfredo Sandoval and Raul Herrera on guitars, Los Belkins developed a sound that moved between surf, garage, jazz and Latin rhythms. Most of their music was instrumental, but the guitar functioned as a vocal instrument. More than 60 years later, Sandoval remains active, performing Belkin's song as their global recognition continues to grow. From their debut album El Sonido de los Belkins from 1967, we hear ¿Quién vive?

In 1968, Birre Records became home to one of the most distinctive male voices of Peruvian pop, Kela Gates, born Raquel Gates. She began singing at a very young age on Peruvian television and quickly became popular among youth audiences. That same year, she released her first album, Kela Gates, largely composed of English language pop covers. She later recorded Kela Gates with Los Belkins, a fusion of pop and rock, with Los Belkins as her backing band, featuring original compositions. She retired from music shortly after war and moved to the United States, where she passed away in 1999. Her legacy endures as one of the sweetest voices in Peruvian popular music. From her second album, we now hear Guerra y Dolor, composed by Andrés Roque, the bass player of Los Belkins.

Ernesto Meléndez Lema, also known as Papo, leader of Papo y su Combo Sabroso, was the first musician to use trombones in a Peruvian orchestra. The same format was being used simultaneously in New York by Mon Rivera and Eddie Palmieri, and it would go on to define the future sound of salsa with its powerful and distinctive style. Papo y su Combo emerged in Callao, home of the Peru's main port during the 1960s and the most salsera city in the country. In the late 1950s, 7-inch Latin records from New York and Cuba began arriving in Callao, causing a sensation among young people. That decade will define the global sound of Latin music. Papo was a pioneer of Latin music in Peru, not only for his arrangements of well-known composers, but also for his own original compositions. From his first album, Papo y su Combo, Nachito Palmi Sings, we present you Papo Boogaloo.

Also in 1969, as psychedelic tropical music began to merge, Los Ribereños helped define the sound of Peruvian tropical music. Directed by Juan Benigno Tapia, also known as John Benny, the group fused guaracha, cumbia, rumba, and bolero, led by electric guitar. Their first single included two songs that became eternal classics, Silbando and Don José. To this day, these songs can be heard at celebrations throughout Peru. Here is Silbando, Whistling, recorded in 1969.

Moving into the turn of the decade, we arrive at 1970 with Gerardo Manuel y el Humo. Gerardo Manuel Rojas, known simply as Gerardo Manuel, was one of the founding fathers of Peruvian rock. He was part of essential bands such as Los Daltons, Los Shanes, and the St. Thomas Pepper Smelter. Beyond music, he was also a journalist and the host of Disco Club, Peru's most influential music television program, and the first to introduce music videos. Renowned for his vocal versatility, his influence remains intact decades later. From the 1970 album by Gerardo Manuel y el Humo, we hear the self-titled Vocalipsis.

in 1970, a short-lived but remarkable supergroup emerged. Bossa 70, Bossa 70, formed by Odoe Rojas, Nilo Espinosa from the Nils Jazz Ensemble, and Pico Aguirre from The Chains and Bucks, the group recorded only one 7-inch single and a self-titled LP. Due to its limited physical release, the album has become highly sought after by collector. Blending jazz, Afro-Latin groove, funk, and bossa nova, we now hear Nubes, Clouds, recorded in

Peter Delis was one of the most renowned music directors in Peru's tropical music scene. Throughout his career, he recorded countless albums encompassing salsa, cumbia, guaracha, huayno, música criolla, and Afro-Peruvian music, among other styles. He was one of the main directors that recorded in Virrey Records. Although he was originally Argentine, most of his success took place in Peru and Colombia. The recordings became the soundtrack of many families, frequently played at home during social gatherings and reunions. While I couldn't find the exact date of this recording, the sound suggests it dates back to the early 70s. This song is a composition by Ramón Monchito, a Puerto Rican percussionist and a legend of tropical music. You'll hear Pau Pau by the Peter Delis Orchestra.

Formed in 1969, El Pollen became one of the most important bands of their generation. Founded by brothers José Luis and Raúl Pereira, formerly of rock bands Los Shanes and Los Drags, the group merged hippie aesthetics with Peruvian folk traditions. Charangos and quenas were combined with electric instruments, while their lyrics addressed social inequality during a period marked by Peru's agrarian reform. Their first album on Virrey, Cholo, was released in 1972, reclaiming a term historically used as a racial insult and turning it into a statement of identity. From that album we hear Cholito, Pantalón Blanco, a really sweet song.

We now arrive at 1971 with Nicomedes Santa Cruz and his group Cumanana. Brother of Gloria Santa Cruz, Nicomedes was a poet, journalist, musician, and the most important researcher and compiler of Afro-Peruvian oral traditions. He traveled across Peru, preserving music and poetry shaped by centuries of slavery and resistance. With Cumanana, he recorded several albums, now considered classic, and curated compilations documenting genres such as festejo, dandó, and samacueca. From the 1971 album Los Reyes del Festejo, we hear Los Reyes del Festejo, The Kings of Festejo.

0: in 1972, Picaflor de los Andes, born as Victor Alberto Gil Malma in Huancayo, released one of the most important progress albums in Peruvian folk music, El Obrero. His lyrics deeply resonated with working-class Andean migrants who had moved to the capital city of Peru, Lima. This album became an instant classic for both its lyrics and its iconic cover portraying Malma as a miner. From that album recorded in 1972, we hear El Obrero, the working class man.
1: Una canción para mis amigos que viven en las altas cumbres nevadas.

1974, Perú Negro release Son de los Diablos. Founded in 1969 by former members of the group led by Victoria Santa Cruz, Ronaldo Campos, Lalo Izquierdo, Víctor Padilla, and Rodolfo Campos, the group refined Afro-Peruvian music and dance and projected it internationally. The song Son de los Diablos remained the image of the devil, historically used as a racist insult, transforming mockery into humor, resistance, and cultural affirmation. Here is Son de los Diablos, recorded in 1974.

In 1974, we raised Tropical sub-label Doremi, who was started by Alberto Maraví, the father of Infopesa, released El Destape by Grupo 2000 from Tarapoto. The group was led by Pedro Martinez, who had previously tried lacking rock music, until one day he received the advice of Enrique Delgado from Los Estellos that if he kept on playing rock music, he would die poor. So he started playing a fusion of tropical music and Santana style rock, and also incorporated pandilla, a festive regional rhythm playing during carnival celebrations. On lead guitar was Tulio Trigoso, a real virtuoso, who later formed Sonido 2000. From their album El Destape, their only album released in 1974, we'll hear La Ronzapa.

During the 1970s, Las Galas emerged from San Juan de Miraflores, the place I grew up in, and also a district closely linked to Lima's tropical music scene. Founded by Abel Flores, they recorded two singles and one album with Praise Do Re Mi label, and later became the backing band for chicha singer Tongo. Their music blends psychedelic cumbia, rock, and humorous lyrics. We'll hear the single Lamento de un Galaxy.

We'll close the show in a different color with a classic punk rock band from Peru, Leucemia. Formed in the middle-class neighborhood of Mirones by Daniel Efe, Montaña, Kimbabilis, and Leo Escoria, Leucemia brought punk rock into a Peruvian context shaped by social precarity and racism. They became central figures in Lima's underground movement, also known as Sufte movement, and later recorded an album with Virrey. Although poorly recorded due to technical limitations, as they say, Virrey's technicians didn't understand their music, the album became a landmark. We'll close with Decapitados, recorded in 1985 from their debut album, Leucemia, and composed by Leo Escoria.

This has been Ritmo Salvaje number 3 with Virrey Records. Thank you for listening and for joining us in this journey through Peru's recorded musical history. We'll hear each other in a couple of months. Have a really nice year.

Hello, I'm Enrica, and this is the first episode of Propaganda da Dudu. In this show, I will try to analyze the lyrics of pop and non-pop songs to understand their political matrix and eventually their propagandistic aspect. I want to jump with a few disclaimers. First of all, I believe that everything is political. Every action we make in a daily life. And of course, music is political, even though it doesn't sound as such sometimes. Second disclaimer, I'm gonna do an analysis based on my perception, but I will gather as much references as possible. Third disclaimer, because I might select mainly pop music, I'm gonna remix them or ask people to contribute with remix just to transform them in a taste closer to mine. And third disclaimer, to avoid a narrow perspective, I will invite artists who can show me a different vision, not limited to Italian, European and Western perspective. I am recording from a crooked microphone with a sock on it. And you just listen to Franco Battiato.

Talking about satisfaction, I think this song can represent pretty much our contemporary society and how it's so hard to be satisfied with anything, especially

0: So, talking about information, I'm gonna drop some information so people think I did my research. So, this song is not originally from Devo.
1: What?
0: Yes, crazy, right? So, when they decided to do a new version, then their producer or their manager told them, yes, you can do it, but to do it, you need to ask Rolling Stones and see if they're fine with it. So, they were all in a room. Lot of boys, yo, do you like my song? They say yes. So now we have this version, and in 1978 they drop it out, and I like this version way better. I think this song is, as I say, pretty reflecting our reality. Can you get satisfaction? Let me know how. I guess this song talks about the inability that humans has of getting satisfying, especially Western human, because they're spoiled like babies. We're spoiled like babies.

0: So I put these two songs one after each other because I believe they have something in common. So the song from Rolling Stones, the original, Satisfaction, is from 65. Then 78, Devo did it. Then the Empire of Sun did Walking on a Dream, 2008. And then Wiz Khalifa did the remix of Walking on the Sun, the trio, 2009. I believe that these two songs have a lot in common. In this case, Wiz Khalifa, it's celebrating the life of someone who spent a lot of money and who fucks a lot of girls. Although he does add some elements of say this is love, but to me it looked counterfeit. So it also admits that that's not exactly what life it's supposed to be. But anyway, he get done with one and then move to the other bitch. So good for him. I think it's pretty interesting how the American pop culture still, for even though there was a quite long period of music that has a criticism of society, then in early 2000 it started a big enormous generation of celebrating life about being drunk and fuck someone famous. And I think we could as European resonate with this. And then of course very fascinating that underneath this scream of celebration of American dream, there is the Empire of the Sun singing, we are all in running for the thrill of it, never looking back and just like keep going without stopping, which I do believe that they had some sort of complaint to bring. These are the kind of song that I'm most interested to analyze, because even though I was not actively listening to them, I was surrounded by their meaning and I grew up with this meaning. And I truly believe that they take part of a big propaganda that we've been fed for years.
1: Yeah, that's what it is.

0: si kao dunja sa ormara, mirišeš bez veze.
1: So, the lyrics of the songs are about a little doll from Trieste. A little sweet, little doll. And although this song is from the 80s, it was actually played a lot in the 90s.

Justin Bieber. The song is from 2009. And fun fact, the lyrics are the same from the song we just listened. The one from the 80s and from Bosnia and Herzegovina. He's saying, one less lonely girl. There is gonna be one less lonely girl because I picked you. I found this pretty interesting. How 2 years completely far from each other, two countries completely far from each other, culturally, historically, are producing the same song.

Okay, hear me out. 1997, best year ever. Europop, the only music genre that is characterizing and somehow unifying Europe. Berlin Wall fall quite some years ago. Communism is just a very hard dream. Socialism as well. Berlusconi has started his ascent and his plan to destroy Italian culture. But then this song, it feels like it's a tale of politically invested pop music. Let's put it this way. So she's saying free from desire. In my sense, it's purified from desire. That's pretty cool. And then the very hot part of this song is that she is talking about her lover who has no fame, who has no money, but has strong belief. So basically, she's making it cool. So if in one side we have Wiz Khalifa talking about hot girls, big boobs, big ass, then she is actually pursuing a love that it's about their beliefs and not their aesthetical connotation.

So the lyrics of this song are written by Gaz Kahan in 1930 for the musical Whoopee. And the song talks about a girl who doesn't care about much but him. 30 years later, Nina Simone made it famous in 1959, but she modified the lyrics. She say, "My baby don't care, he cares just about me." The beautiful thing that Marlene does in this song is that, first of all, the song is from 1961, is that she doesn't change the lyrics. So she, as a woman, talk about a woman who cares just about her. So making this song gay. She, of course, Marlene Dietrich, is a queer icon, and this song is representative of that.

So fortunately for this song, I found a remix from Instagado. This song, it's for me completely fucked, and it is fucked that we grew up with it. I will take into analysis also the music video and not just the lyrics. This song is from 2012, and Katy Perry just broke up with her boyfriend, and she just wanna drive away, pack her bags, and get the fuck out. But what does she do? Check the music video. She joined the army. With the beautiful American flag spread here and there in the video, she joined the army because her boyfriend broke up with her. And she, in the song, put elements of throw your stick and your stones, throw your bombs and your blows. So she create these lyrics that it's vocabularly close to the army, but then she's talking about a guy who broke up with her. And we're talking about 2012. So in this moment, America is bombing Afghanistan and just finishing bombing Iraq. So I found this song fucked to the core. I think for me this is the core of this radio show. Katy Perry a few years ago went with Elon Musk little shuttle, being shuttle around. I don't think Katy Perry should make political music, but she does. She does, and she did, and she will. And that's the horrific part, that you think that someone it's not talking about much, and she's just a superficial little boomy babby, but actually she is pursuing something, and it's way more fucked than what you think. And the fact that this is in our background without our awareness, it's the scariest part and the reason why I'm interested in deconstructing

I decided to leave you with some music and without my voice, because I still need to understand how much they want to speak. It's very important for me to share my opinion about the songs, but some of the songs are very strong that they don't need to be explained. And what is the aim for me is not